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0: the two as it comes to the actual function of futures trading is actually gaming and gambling.
1: Welcome to Native America Calling. I'm Sean Spruce. A new law gives tribes in Wisconsin exclusive control over that state's online sports betting. But that doesn't put the issue to rest, as online prediction markets offer gambling alternatives for events ranging from sports to elections. Web-based platforms like Kalshi are raking in hundreds of millions of dollars in fee revenues annually and are not slowing down despite increasing legal challenges. Today we discuss the latest intersection between tribal gaming and prediction markets. The conversation starts right after the news.

0: This is National Native News. I'm Jill Freitas. The U.S. Department of the Interior has announced a new task force aimed at addressing violent crime in tribal communities. The Indian Country Violent Crime Task Force was announced May 5th, which is also Missing and Murdered Indigenous Peoples Awareness Day. Officials say the initiative is designed to strengthen law enforcement coordination and protect families across Indian country. The effort will be led by the Bureau of Indian Affairs Office of Justice Services and will work with federal, tribal, and state partners to expand investigations, deploy mobile enforcement teams, and target drug trafficking and crimes against children. Interior Secretary Doug Burgum says the initiative takes what he calls a zero-tolerance approach to violent crime and is focused on protecting tribal communities. Assistant Secretary for Indian Affairs Billy Kirkland says the effort is also about strengthening coordination and accountability. In a statement, he says working closely with tribal communities will help improve public safety outcomes and prevent future crime. Officials say the task force will focus on solving missing persons and homicide cases while using data to identify high crime areas and direct resources where they are needed most. The initiative builds on earlier federal efforts, including Operation Lady Justice and the Bureau of Indian Affairs Missing and Murdered Unit, as concerns about public safety in Indian country continue. A 650-mile crude oil pipeline through eastern Montana and Wyoming just cleared another hurdle on the way to construction. Montana Public Radio's Ellis Julin reports President Trump last week issued a cross-border permit for the Bridger Pipeline expansion project.
1: The pipeline would move no less than 500,000 gallons of crude tar sands oil from Canada into the U.S. daily. Its proposed path covers some of the same area as the controversial Keystone XL pipeline, which was terminated under President Biden. The Bridger pipeline would cross major rivers, including the Missouri and the Yellowstone, prompting fears about the potential for contamination of water sources. It could also run through the Fort Peck Indian Reservation and the Assiniboine and Sioux tribes. Tribal nations were not consulted as part of Trump's permitting decision and say a pipeline in this area could violate treaty rights. Jenny Harbine, a lawyer with the nonprofit firm Earth Justice, says pipelines like these are known to break.
2: Crude oil spills are extraordinarily time consumptive and costly to clean up. And I don't know that our local communities in Montana or our regulators are prepared for that kind of devastation.
1: The proposal must still go through several permitting processes at the state and federal level before construction could begin. But the pipeline is fast-tracked and supported by Republican lawmakers in Montana. Construction could begin as early as next summer. For National Native News, I'm Ellis Julin in Missoula, Montana.
0: The World Indigenous Broadcasters Network has announced its finalists for its 2026 Journalism Excellence Award, highlighting top Indigenous reporting from around the world. Six journalists were selected from an international field representing media organizations in New Zealand, Australia, Taiwan, Sápmi, and Canada. The award recognizes excellence in storytelling, cultural integrity, and public accountability in Indigenous journalism. Entries were reviewed by an independent panel of Indigenous media leaders who evaluated work based on reporting quality, innovation, and impact. WIBN Chair Shane Tarima says this year's finalists reflect the strength of Indigenous journalism globally, with reporting grounded in community voices and focused on issues that matter most. The winner will be announced at the WIBN conference in Sápmi, Norway in September. I'm Jill Freitas.
3: National Native News is produced by Kawanak Broadcast Corporation with funding by the Corporation for Public Broadcasting.
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6: 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This is Native America Calling. I'm Sean Spruce. Tribal leaders in Wisconsin are praising a new law that gives them control over the evolving sports betting business. In Oklahoma, a similar effort to bring tribes and sports betting together failed. In both cases, state and tribal officials are raising alarms about prediction market companies like Kalshi and Polymarket, which allow users to wager on events ranging from political races to sports. Tribal leaders and Indian gaming experts argue that these platforms mirror sports betting and could divert money away from tribal casinos, which have long fought for access to online sports betting. One expert says the companies are an existential threat to Indian gaming. We'll get an update on the changing landscape for the online sports betting market today and their concern over prediction markets. You can be part of our discussion today by calling in. The phone number is 1-800-996-2848. That is also 1-800-99-NATIVE. Joining us now from Oneida, Wisconsin, is Chairman Tayasi Hill. He is the chairman of the Oneida Nation and vice chairman of the Indian Gaming Association. Chairman Hill, welcome back to Native America Calling.
7: Yeah, thank you. Thank you, Sean. Glad to be here.
6: Absolutely. Our next guest joined us on Zoom today. First, we have in Milwaukee, Wisconsin, Jeff Crawford, the Attorney General for the Forest County Potawatomi community, and he is also Forest County Potawatomi. Jeff, welcome to Native America Calling.
8: Thank you for having me.
6: Also on Zoom and in Minneapolis, Minnesota, we have Patrice Kunesh. She is a law professor at the University of New Mexico and fellow at the Brookings Institution. And Patrice is of Standing Rock Sioux descent. Patrice, hello and welcome back to the show. You've been on here before.
9: Yes, good to be back. Thank you so much.
6: And also on Zoom, joining us from Norman, Oklahoma, is Gary Pitchlin. He is a professor of law at the University of Oklahoma. He is Choctaw. He's been on this show before also. Gary, welcome back.
10: Thank you. Happy to be here.
6: Chairman Hill, I'd like to begin with you, and let's talk about this new state law that gives tribes exclusive power to administer online sports betting in Wisconsin. How big a boost is this for tribal economic development in the state?
7: Yeah, it could be quite significant should everything work out and being able to, again, work with all the different 11 tribes in the state of Wisconsin to figure out a model that would be most beneficial for each and being able to, again, grow these economies because the revenue generated through our gaming operations helps support jobs and the economy and programs and services like education and healthcare and the whole, I guess, gamut of program services that are offered through all the different tribes in the state.
6: Chairman, Wisconsin follows Florida's model of a hub and a spoke, which means that bettors can bet on the app anywhere in the state as long as the servers are located on tribal lands. Have you calculated what the potential market is for that in Wisconsin?
7: I know it's being looked into. It's kind of a current process, but it is quite significant.
6: I would imagine so, absolutely. I mean, Wisconsin has a pretty substantial population. What did it take to get all 11 tribes on board? We're talking about Oneida, of course, also Menominee, Lac du Flambeau. Not everyone backed the endeavor at first. What brought you all together finally?
7: I think it's really just sitting down in the meetings and having the conversations, tribal leader to tribal leader with our councils. Again, just trying to figure out, is this in the best interest of the tribes of the state as it relates to our current gaming operations and the regulations, and then being able to, again, hopefully in the near future, come together on a model that works for all the tribes in the state.
6: And what's always interesting about negotiations like this among tribes is that on one level, you're all pushing towards the ultimate end game here with regard to sports betting. But at the same time, you also are potentially competitors with one another. So I'm curious to know how you all work together and what is the overall vision for what could be an equitable agreement?
7: Yeah, I think that's currently in discussions with all the tribes. So it's yet to be determined, but, that's been the push from the very get-go is to make sure that everyone is on board and comfortable with a model that everyone could be able to benefit from. So that's kind of the top line goal of, you know, the tribes in the state is those two main components.
6: The Oneida Tribe released the first tribal mobile sports betting app. Tell us more about how that project has evolved. Is it meeting expectations so far with regard to revenues?
7: Yeah, it definitely is. So originally when we first had our first compact to be able to offer sports betting on the reservation was tied to specific tribal lands and locations. And so it started out, you know, kind of small and not that big of an endeavor. But then when we were ultimately able to amend our compact to do mobile gaming on the reservation, we did see a rather large influx of new accounts being created through that process. So we do know that having a mobile component does have a much larger impact on revenues and accounts for sports betting.
6: And do you see that growing in the future? I mean, traditionally, tribal gaming, bricks and mortar, now more betting going online. At some point, do you see the majority of revenues being generated online, perhaps by sportsbook apps like this?
7: That's definitely, I think, in the wave of the future. In having discussions with some other tribes in different parts of the country that do have mobile wagering statewide, they're seeing that online gaming is really outpacing the bricks and mortar portions of their gaming operations.
6: Chairman, the other side of the issue here is the prevalence right now of prediction markets. And the Oneida Nation has gone on record opposing sports betting, or what they refer to as trades on events facilitated by prediction markets on their platforms. What's the distinction that you make between these two different options? And again, maybe this is semantics here, but we have betting on one side and what's being referred to as trading on the other.
7: Yeah, I guess there isn't really much of a distinction between the two as it comes to the actual functions of what is actually happening. So, you know, here we believe that the futures trading is actually gaming and gambling online. And so as a part to what we have is regulated gaming and having the protections of those regulations and making sure that the consumers also have that protection, and also making sure that the integrity of the game as well is in place, making sure that we have, you know, obviously blacklists for individuals who work in organizations like the NFL or the NBA or any of the major leagues, or college coaches, you know, anyone that might have insider information not being able to place bets, I think is important, and a part that, you know, we've been able to negotiate with the leagues to be able to have come to that understanding. And so making sure that and also verification of age verification. You know, we have all these processes in place to protect the individuals, protect the games, the integrity of the game, and being able to move these things forward that we already have in place, and yet these future trading operations don't have any of that in place. Obviously, you've seen in the news recently with, you know, the charges being brought to individuals who had insider information with the strikes, military strikes and things like that, placing bets and, you know, making hundreds of thousands of dollars. You know, that's because that space is totally unregulated and they don't have any means to assure that insider betting and profiting does not take place. And so they're facing that now in the media.
6: Yeah, and to a casual observer, it certainly appears like we're in kind of a Wild West scenario right now with regard to how some of these prediction market platforms are able to operate. And you mentioned the regulatory piece, and of course that's at the heart of this as well, because these prediction markets are currently regulated, however rigorously that is, but technically they are being regulated by the Commodities Futures Trading Commission, which is a federal regulatory agency, as opposed to tribal gaming, which is regulated either by the Endangerment Regulatory Act or through some of these state compacts. What concerns do you have with that right now, the way that structure is set up, being over with oversight through federal regulatory agencies as opposed to regulatory agencies that are more closely connected to tribal gaming?
7: Yeah, I think for me,

0: and markets moving forward into these gaming spaces. And I don't feel that the CFTC is fulfilling their regulatory responsibilities and assuring that these futures are placed on commodities. I don't think that, you know, betting on a basketball game or a football game or hockey game, baseball game or anything like that has anything to do with commodities. So it's really, to me, really outside of CFTC's jurisdiction.
1: All right, Chairman Hill, thank you for kicking off our conversation here today. We're going to take a short break. We'll come back and continue with our other guests. Stay with us, folks.

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0: Thank you for listening today to Native America Calling. I'm Sean Spruce, and we're getting updates on tribal gaming and the impact of quickly evolving prediction markets. Later in the hour, we'll speak with representatives from the Omaha tribe in Nebraska about their pursuit of a medical marijuana business operation on the Omaha reservation. Join us today by calling in. The number is 1-800-996-2848. That's also 1-800-99-NATIVE. Our next guest, Jeff Crawford, is the Attorney General for the Forest County Potawatomi community in Wisconsin. And Jeff, in an early interview, you shared that tribal sports betting exclusivity keeps dollars in Wisconsin. How will this new legislation we're talking about today benefit Forest County specifically?
3: Great question. And so what we achieved with this legislation is tribal exclusivity over sports betting in the state of Wisconsin. And so the tribes will be in control of these operations and will be the primary beneficiaries from them economically. And so that money is not going to be siphoned off to companies outside of the state or even internationally. That money is going to stay here in the state. It's going to stay with the tribes and the local communities where the tribes are located.
0: Okay. Now, you've been the Attorney General there for more than 25 years. You were also involved in negotiating the tribes' gaming compacts with the state. What about the state angle here and the potential benefit there for Wisconsin specifically? What do you see compared to tribal gaming and now sports betting in the state? And what could that benefit for Wisconsin residents not living on tribal lands as well?
3: I think this is what you've seen in this legislation is a win-win scenario. It is a win for tribes and the state's recognition of the tribe's sovereignty, but it's also a recognition that of the tribes that states are important partners in Indian gaming, and we've built that relationship over the last few decades. And so I think the state legislators recognize where tribal gaming is located tends to be a positive economic impact on the local communities, a lot of which are in the rural part of the state. We are helping economically with jobs and health care positive economic factors in various parts of the state, which benefits all of the citizens of the state of Wisconsin. We also do revenue sharing with the state of Wisconsin and have successfully been doing that for almost 30 years.
0: All right. Thank you. Let's go down to Norman, Oklahoma now, where we have Gary Pitchlin on Zoom, professor of law at the University

0: of Oklahoma. And Gary, the Oklahoma state legislature recently tried to move forward with a sports betting deal similar to what we're hearing about in Wisconsin. However, that legislation died. What's different in Oklahoma?
1: Well, I think what's different in Oklahoma is the governor in Oklahoma. I think all efforts to adopt a sports wagering solution were, I guess, doomed from the beginning. In this April 22nd rejection of the House Bill 1047, the state Senate rejected it by a vote of 27-21. And it seems to me that even if the bill had passed, been adopted by the Senate, the governor would have vetoed it. And there would not have been a strong enough support to override the veto. But it's interesting that part of the rejection of this bill came from a collection of state senators from the Tulsa area, at least seven of whom opposed this bill. And it appears that they were voting in concert with the objections that had been stated by the Cherokee Nation to the bill. There was some objection that the Cherokee Nation had wanting some greater detail or more specific jurisdictional boundary matters resolved before they would support the bill. So it'll be another year before it comes up again. And of course, by the time it comes up in the next session, next spring, we'll have a new governor. And hopefully, because I know that the handful of people that are running for governor for the election this fall, at least several of them, I think, will be more friendly towards tribes and tribal gaming matters.
0: Okay.
1: So that be the window.
0: And Gary, that the issues that Cherokee Nation had, I mean, those are understandable considering some of the jurisdictional and questions right now with regard to what constitutes Indian land in Oklahoma and what doesn't. So I would imagine that they're being pretty diligent with those concerns.
1: Yeah, there's no question there are concerns about how that was going to play out. We know that after the McGirt ruling on the criminal case, the state went back to the Supreme Court and got the Supreme Court to sort of back off or clarify their intentions with that ruling, so that we now know that the Supreme Court is not going to recognize the reservation boundaries for purposes of civil matters. So, yeah, it was an interesting twist on things. And Cherokee Nation, of course, has every right to protect their own interests and mm-hmm. Try to not make a law come into play that's going to be detrimental to their own authority.
0: So, Gary, now that the legislation has fallen through, what options are available for tribes interested in sports betting?
1: Well, quite honestly, this whole event wagering thing is an interesting matter that's going to have to play out. I honestly think that the real cure for this, although we would like to think that the tribes can exercise their sovereignty and address these things, I honestly think it's going to require something out of Congress. We've been hearing about the recent move by the chair of the CFTC just in January, who purportedly has directed his staff to withdraw a previous 2024 rule that would have prohibited political and sports-related event contracts. So, I mean, that rule has been in place, and yet Cauchy and others have been doing this for some time. Frankly, I think it's going to require something from Congress to override Michael Selig's efforts to open the door more widely for Cauchy and others. And I don't think it's going to get resolved at the state level. The whole concept of the federal agency that has authority over event contracts and commodities and so forth always operated under this idea that they were not a preemption of state law, and that things that were outlawed in any state under state government's authority would not be overruled or trampled on by the rules and the operation of the Commodities Exchange Act. Somehow that has been twisted about some, and now we're going to need some clarification as to whether that is truly Congress's intent, and if so, they're going to have to be real clear about it.
0: Mm-hmm. Also, potentially lawsuits coming down from the feds towards states that are opposing these prediction markets, correct?
1: That's correct. There are a number of lawsuits pending now, both in state and federal courts, raising issues about the use of the events contracts as a means of getting people to wager on sporting events. And they can call it commodities, they can call it whatever they want. When it comes down to it, if you or I did the same thing in any state environment that had prohibited gambling, we'd be violating state law and be punished for it.
0: All right. Gary, I know your time is limited, so really appreciate you joining the conversation today. The phone number 1-800-996-2848 for listeners who would like to join in. Maybe you have concerns with regard to sports betting in your community. Maybe you're a tribe that currently offers sports betting in a tribal casino, or maybe you have concerns about these prediction markets and what they mean in terms of tribal gaming, or maybe just, you know, for somebody who's just a consumer of one of these platforms. Maybe you have some thoughts with regards to how they operate, or how these event contracts or trades, as they're known, how they actually function. So give us a call. We'd like to hear from you today. 1-800-996-2848. Let's go back to Jeff Crawford with Forest County Potawatomi. And Jeff, we just spoke with Gary with regard to lawsuits coming down from the feds with regard to states. And I know that the state of Wisconsin is suing prediction market platforms to shut down their operations in the state. And the federal agency, the CFTC, Commodities Futures Trading Commission, is suing the state in response. What's the tribe's stance on this lawsuit? And any updates you can provide with regard to how this is all playing out would be really helpful.
2: Yeah, there is a lot of litigation and threats of litigation taking place in Wisconsin right now, including the state of Wisconsin suing the prediction market companies, trying to prevent them from conducting their illegal gaming in the state of Wisconsin. And so the tribes are in full support of the Attorney General of Wisconsin in these endeavors. We also have a second lawsuit that is pending in the state. This is one filed by the Ho-Chunk Nation of Wisconsin, who have also filed a lawsuit against the prediction markets. And then, believe it or not, there's a third potential litigation that we may be looking at relating to the mobile sports wagering legislation that was recently approved here in the state. Some of the commercial operators nationally have said pretty explicitly that they may be considering filing a lawsuit challenging that legislation. And they have also made efforts to try to start a constitutional amendment process here in the state of Wisconsin, which would open up commercial gaming and eliminate tribal exclusivity in the state. So we got a lot going on here in the state of Wisconsin.
0: It sure sounds like it, Jeff. Thank you. Let's bring Patrice Kunesh into the conversation now, law professor at the University of New Mexico and also a fellow at the Brookings Institution. And Patrice, you wrote an article for Brookings, and in the article you said prediction markets pose an existential threat to Indian gaming. How do tribes avoid that worst case scenario?
3: Well, hello again. Yes, I do think it's an existential threat on several levels. We talked about the threat to tribal sovereignty and the priority of the Indian Gaming Regulatory Act as the preeminent federal authority governing and regulating gaming activities in Indian country. So we have the CEA, the Commodities Exchange Act, coming butt up against IGRA, the Indian Gaming Regulatory Act. And I think these cases that tribes are filing, like the Ho-Chunk Nation, are really putting that tribal sovereignty issue front and center. It's a bit of a it's a different argument than what states are claiming in their lawsuits. They're obviously the federal government is saying that federal law preempts state law in regard to wagering and gaming and so forth. And I definitely think states have a very good argument in their case, especially, you know, the 10th Amendment to the federal constitution and states' rights. Whereas tribes have, I think, paramount authority to regulate and govern activities within the boundaries of their reservations. So the existential threat is definitely front and center to tribal sovereignty. But we also have a financial threat. Gaming revenue has been an amazing influx of not just financial support to tribes to deliver essential governmental services, but have raised the quality of living for Native people on reservations, improved their health and welfare overall. Actually, socially has given those communities just enormous benefits, like more long-lived, for example. Kids are graduating from high school, going on to post-secondary schools, more civic engagement. So overall, the social welfare benefits gained from what gaming revenue has done to expand the economies and improve quality of life, it could be very much of a big threat. And of course, what we heard earlier is the share that the economic benefits that the tribe shares with local economies and the states, all of that, I think, creates a very significant, serious existential threat to state and tribal communities.
0: Okay, I do want to provide a disclosure. We did reach out to Kelsey for a comment on today's show. We did not hear back from them. But Patrice, we've got about a minute and a half before we have to take our next break. And I know that you speculate that ultimately one of these lawsuits is going to make its way to the U.S. Supreme Court. How do you think it's going to play out at that level?
3: Yeah, I do think that this is where we're headed. And, you know, we've seen the Third Circuit, which governs New Jersey, side with Kalshi and distinguish these instruments as finance instruments rather than gaming activity. But we also have the Ninth Circuit out of Colorado and Nevada coming into oral arguments. And that circuit appellate court may look at it very differently. And when we have two circuit courts coming out on the law very differently, that means it's ripe for Supreme Court review. And I do speculate whether Congress or the courts are going to get the first crack at looking at these laws and looking at the at the legislative histories and so forth. You know, if it's tribe versus Kalshi, it'll decide perhaps an issue vis-a-vis the states, but it may not resolve the issues vis-a-vis tribes unless tribes are directly connected in some way to those lawsuits. Tribes have been participating, you know, as we've heard, in their own direct suits and as amici or friend of the court.
0: Okay. Sorry, Patrice. Got to take a short break here. We'll come back. I'll let you finish your comments. I don't mean to cut you off so abruptly. Stay with us, folks. We'll talk with Patrice more after this break.
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0: We're glad you're with us today on Native America Calling. We're hearing about two major factors in tribal economic development. We've been talking about sports betting, and a little bit later we're going to also talk about new developments for the cannabis industry. And listeners are more than welcome to join the show. Just call us at 1-800-996-2848 with your perspectives, your thoughts, your comments. And one of our guests today, Patrice Kunesh is a law professor at the University of New Mexico and also a fellow at the Brookings Institution. And Patrice, we came into a pretty short break there, but you were telling us a little bit more about how potentially these lawsuits with regard to the Commodities Future Trading Commission and some of these states, especially in Wisconsin, might play out at the Supreme Court level. And I'm also curious to know what could potentially happen. Let's say these prediction markets stick around for a while, and let's say ultimately some of these rulings are favorable for that industry. How do tribes ultimately compete with these types of businesses in the ongoing landscape of sports betting and just their overall gaming enterprises?
3: Yeah, I think that's really an important part of this conversation. I think there are several options outside of litigation and legislation. I do think there's bipartisan support in Congress to do something legislatively, especially around market manipulation and insider trading. We do, however, have an administration that is siding with Kalshi, Polymarket, and these platforms. So I'm just not sure how all that will play out. But other options. Perhaps tribes create their own prediction market platforms. We've seen tribes already partner with sports betting platforms like, you know, Dual King and so forth. So if these do stay around for a while and they simulate sports betting and they're just enormously popular, might tribes try to create their own poly market platform, partner with a prediction market platform, or, you know, partner with another platform themselves? I think there are possible risks that go with that. Obviously, it would create, inconsistency with their litigation position, and that's, you got to be contended with. I think there's also some exposure to tribal state compacts. If it's still considered illegal under state law, how would this play out under a tribal state compact where the state at least considers it illegal form of gaming? And then, of course, we talked about exclusivity and what does that do when we have so many other entities coming in doing essentially a sports betting type of activity outside that. Another option might be for tribes to insist on and get some form of agreement to do geofencing. And interesting enough, you know, the Kentucky Derby was held this weekend and there were no prediction markets around the Kentucky Derby outcome because of a legal standoff between those markets and Churchill Downs, which owns the racetrack. So I think there could be some options where tribes preserve exclusivity, at least of activities within the confines of, you know, those Indian lands on the reservation. But what does that do to their share of the market? And I think it's an economic equation and calculation, but it also has some high risk, you know, in terms of legal position and litigation.
0: All right. Thank you, Patrice. Certainly a lot to consider here. And we're going to stay on top of this issue in the months to come, because it certainly is a fluid and fast moving issue that's impacting economic development in a lot of tribal nations. And with that, we're going to pivot now and talk about another industry that has become very, very popular in some tribal communities, the cannabis industry. And to do that, joining us now from Walt Hill, Nebraska, is Amanda Halliwell. And she is the Cannabis Commission Chairwoman for the Omaha Tribe. She's, of course, Omaha as well. Amanda, welcome to the show. Great to have you.
6: Hello. Thank you for having me.
0: Also joining us is John Cartier. He is the Attorney General for the Omaha Tribe. John, welcome to Native America Calling.
7: Thanks, Sean. It's a pleasure to be here.
0: Amanda, why is the Omaha Tribe pursuing a medical marijuana operation, and what other industries is the tribe currently engaged in? Let's start there.
6: Okay, well, I think that the Omaha Tribe, within the state of Nebraska, voters voted for medical cannabis. It was a pretty big turnout, but unfortunately, the state legislative is kind of giving some pushback and not carrying out with what the people approved. So I think the Omaha Tribe took that opportunity and seen the importance of tribal sovereignty in action and pushing that forward. So they allowed us to bring the initiative directly to our people. And overwhelmingly, a majority of our tribal members voted yes to legalize and regulate medical cannabis on their reservation. So with that, we're able to access to, basically, we're allowing our people to have access to medicine that proves quality of life. And other revenues that we do have our fiber optics, casinos, gas station, and agriculture.
0: Okay. What do you see as the potential here with medical marijuana in terms of the economic impact?
6: So we're looking at generating almost 50, could be up to $50 million annually, also producing 80 to 100 jobs. I think that the revenue from the cannabis for our tribe is going to be one of the biggest and most transformative economic drivers moving forward.
0: All right. Thank you, Amanda. John, how about you? Because voters approved medical marijuana in Nebraska 2 years ago. But what's interesting here is many state officials remain opposed to it. So up until now, what were the challenges facing tribes pursuing medical marijuana businesses?
7: Great question. So with the Omaha Tribe specifically, until the passage of the ballot initiatives that legalized medical cannabis for qualified patients, it was still illegal in the state of Nebraska. So there have been some states and tribes that have moved forward with their own cannabis industries where they're in a state where it's not legal. And there's been a lot of pushback there and issues. But for us, I think it was important to respect the will of the voters, as well as to operate in Nebraska and be good neighbors, so we're not legalizing something that is criminal in the state of Nebraska. So I think it's was an appropriate time for the Omaha Tribe to move forward with that important change to our code, so it allows manufacturing, it allows dispensing, it allows access to the medicine that state officials currently are stonewalling and preventing for the rest of the patients in Nebraska.
0: John, the Trump administration recently reclassified medical cannabis. It's no longer considered a class one type of narcotic. How does that impact the potential here for the Omaha Tribe?
7: It's a huge impact. So when we made our announcement last year that we were going to move forward with medical cannabis, we had pushback specifically from our Nebraska governor and Nebraska attorney general. They made it no secret that if folks were going to come to the reservation and purchase their medicine there, that they're going to expend law enforcement resources to harass those patients. With this change, I see that their last remaining talking point that, medical cannabis is still a Schedule I drug, has no accepted medical value, has completely collapsed. So no longer can they hide behind that argument with the federal government, because the gates finally opening for access across the board.
0: So how is this going to work going forward here? What are the remaining roadblocks potentially by the state that the Omaha tribe could face when it comes time to actually opening this new medical marijuana operation?
7: I don't see really anything that the state can do other than make threats that they're going to arrest people, try and stop cars. You know, that brings a whole host of other potential legal challenges if they're doing that without any sort of justification. My you know, as an attorney, the biggest concern would be some sort of federal enforcement or action. But at this point, you know, they would have to, across many different states where this industry is currently thriving for both the state and tribes, would have to take action not only against us, but everyone else. And at this point, I'd you know, it would be hard to imagine a possibility where that's going to come true, especially with this change to Schedule 3.
0: Okay. Amanda, I want to go back to you, and let's talk a little bit more about the support that medical marijuana has among Omaha tribal citizens, because I'm a Gen Xer, and I've just stood by and watched in fascination as marijuana, especially medical marijuana, has become so much more mainstream just in my own lifetime. Why do you think it is that a large percentage of tribal voters were supportive of medical marijuana there in your community?
6: Well, I feel like there is a lot of our community who are having to travel out of state to receive this alternative therapy. I feel like a lot of people prefer medical cannabis because it has less side effects, but they're getting their relief from their symptoms. And so they're already taking those risks to travel to other places to receive their care. And so I think that's what moved a lot of people to vote on this, because now they're able to receive the care that they deserve.
0: Now, as the Cannabis Commission chairwoman for the Omaha tribe, what does a typical workday look like for you?
6: So currently I'm currently working as a registered nurse as well. So I work that, and then I do the Cannabis Commission. We meet monthly. And then anything in between, I am able to work around that with my nursing schedule as well.
0: What led you to this type of work? And what are some of the daily actions that you have to be responsible for in terms of heading up this commission?
6: So I think because I work in healthcare, I've been working in healthcare for 15 years. I'm a registered nurse, and I actually recently just completed my bachelor's of science in nursing. I've worked in other states where medical cannabis is legal, and so that gave me the opportunity to see how cannabis as an alternative therapy works in healthcare. It gave me a lot of education and a lot of knowledge on how it benefits patients. So because of this, it's made me want to get involved with my tribe's Cannabis Commission, because I wanted to share my evidence-based knowledge and help guide safe and informed use within our community. I also want to, my goal is to help reduce that stigma that comes around the cannabis in our community. So providing education is one of my biggest goals for this program.
0: And as a health professional and someone who has a lot of experience with regard to how medical marijuana can be administered, do you see any negative side effects or any downsides to medical marijuana with patients?
6: There are some potential risks, but really from what I've seen personally, the outcome, the good outcomes outweigh those risks. So it's definitely one of the major supporting factors why people do choose cannabis, is because you are seeing less side effects. You are having less, you know, more relief than the side effects from you would get from medical, you know, traditional medications.
0: Amanda, what can you share about the tribe's plan since this reclassification that we've talked about already?
6: So I think currently right now we're focusing on finding cultivators and growers to continue on with our plan, plus lab testing we're working on as well. It's something that we want to try to get moving, you know, pretty quick to try to hopefully get this going by next year.
0: You mentioned earlier potentially $50 million a year in revenues, as well as 80 to 100 jobs that could be formed. What types of jobs are we talking about?
6: So the jobs don't just entail retail. It can also include cultivating, growing, lab testing, even a market for healthcare research, things like that we'll have the opportunity for.
0: All right. Thank you, Amanda. And John, I want to go back to you. We've got about a minute and a half before we need to wrap up the show. How do you see the medical marijuana legal landscape unfolding here in the years to come?
7: So I think at this point, we're seeing mass adoption and finally leaving behind the era of prohibition. And with that, it's going to be a really exciting phase where we see the industry continue to develop and mature. But there's going to be growing pains, of course. I think one thing that we see in other places where cannabis industry is more established is that you, depending on the licensing structure and how many people are competing against one another, you see a drastic reduce in the price, which can hurt the businesses themselves, of course. But eventually it's all going to hit an equilibrium where you have operators that are profitable, where you have the high-quality medicine that you need to provide to people. And it's going to be a very, very exciting period, especially in the Midwest, as we're catching up to our neighbors who have, you know, had about a several 5 to 10 years head start over us.
0: All right, John and Amanda, thank you both for joining the show today. We're going to have to wrap up. We are now out of time. But before we do, again, our guest today who joined us from the Omaha Tribe in Nebraska, John Cartier and Amanda Halliwell. And earlier when we talked about the sports betting landscape in both Oklahoma and Wisconsin, we were joined by Chairman Tehasi Hill, Jeff Crawford, Patrice Kunesh, and also Gary Pitchlin. And with that, we are going to wrap it up now. But please, I encourage you all to join us again tomorrow when we'll get a preview of Fashion Week in Santa Fe, New Mexico. It's the third year for an event organized by the same people who bring us the annual Santa Fe Indian Market. I'm Sean Spruce. You've been listening to the one, the only Native America Calling. Enjoy the rest of your day.

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0: Oh, you are tuned to the Children's Hour, and our guest today is Bill Harley. 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
2: It's nice to be here. It's been a long time. I have a feeling that the last kids I sang with are probably, I don't know, maybe they have kids of their own or something.
0: We're past childhood for them. Well, it's great to have you back. I want to introduce everybody who's on our crew, who is with us today on Zoom. I'm Katie Stone. Who's here today?
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0: I'm so glad that everyone's here to be on the show with us today to hear Bill Harley. Bill Harley, you come from far away. We're talking